0: There's something about a harmonica that makes those ballads sound even a little bit more wistful and pensive. Toots Thielemans playing harmonica with Charlie Hayden on bass, Alan Broadbent on piano. The pensive tune, Spring Can Really Hang You Up the Most. And before that, a trio from Vince Guaraldi, not Charlie Brown, but from Jazz Impressions of Black Orpheus, the tune O Nosso Amor, and with Vince, Colin Bailey on drums, Monty Budwig on bass. You are listening to Jazz. I'm Jana Lee Ross. 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

The summer night, the clouds were like an alabaster palace rising to a snowy height. Each star its own aurora borealis. Suddenly you held me tight. I could see the midnight sun.

0: Was there such a night? It's a thrill I still don't quite believe. But after you were gone, there was still some stardust on my sleeve. The flame of it made dwindle to an ember, and the stars forget to shine. And we may see the meadow in December, icy white and crystalline. But, oh my darling, always I'll remember when your lips were close to mine. And I saw the midnight sun. And I saw the midnight sun, the midnight sun.
1: Two songs about midnight in that set. You just heard Bobby Troup recorded live in Pasadena in 1955, singing and playing piano the tune Midnight Sun. And before that, Lee Konitz on sax, recorded in 1996, also live, with Brad Meldow on piano, Charlie Hayden on bass. That tune was Thelonious Monk's Round Midnight. I'm Jana Lee Ross. Thank you so much for listening to The Jazz with me. 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

The Godfather of Soul, giving it a touch of jazz, big band from Soul on top, Mr. James Brown, with the all-star Louis Belson Orchestra and arrangements by Oliver Nelson. This record is first class all the way. I'm Jana Lee Ross. So great to have you listening to jazz with me. We'll quiet down a little bit now with Jim Hall and Bill Evans. This is a tune that Jim Hall wrote called Romaine.

Madam Shirley Scott playing the Hammond B3, Stanley Turrentin joining her on tenor sax, the Gershwin tune, They Can't Take That Away From Me, and before that, the gold standard of duos between guitarists and pianos from Undercurrent, Jim Hall and Bill Evans playing Jim Hall's tune, Romaine. I'm Jana Lee Ross. Thank you for sharing the jazz with me. We're going to finish out the hour with the divine Sarah Vaughan.

0: The Divine One, Miss Sarah Vaughan, recorded in the late 50s. You know, we have all these otherworldly, beautiful, virtuosic recordings of Sarah Vaughan that we forget what a great sense of humor she had as a performer doing pop tunes like that, Smooth Operator. I'm Jana Lee Ross. Thank you so much for sharing your time with me and spending it listening to jazz, a great pastime. 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
2: Psst. Yeah, you, it's me, your heart. 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We've got to talk. 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
0: Brother with the Mint Green Vine is the name of that tune, written by Cyrus Chestnut. That was Cyrus playing piano. Great band featuring Stefan Harris on the vibes. You're listening to Jazz. I'm Jana Lee Ross. Great to have you sharing this music with me. I have a pair of Bill Evans tunes for you now with lyrics added. This first tune, written by Bill, is Time Remembered, and it's from a CD called Here on Earth, led by trumpeter Ingrid Jensen. We'll hear Time Remembered with lyrics that Ingrid Jensen wrote, and the vocalist is Jill Cyphers. And then we'll hear the great Brazilian pianist slash vocalist Eliana Elias, and she's singing Bill's tune, Waltz for Death.

two Bill Evans tunes back to back. That was Eliane Elias playing piano and singing Waltz for Debbie, Bill's tune with lyrics added by Gene Lees, and with Eliane Elias, Joey Barron playing drums, Mark Johnson playing bass. Before that, Time Remembered, another Bill Evans tunes with lyrics written by Ingrid Jensen. She was playing trumpet on that track, and the vocalist was Jill Cyphers. I'm Jana Lee Ross. You're listening to Jazz. Here's another track with Eliane Elias playing piano, this from a CD led by Joe Henderson, a collection of all tunes written by Antonio Carlos Jobim. This is Botó.

Belgian guitarist Philip Catherine, his tune called To My Sister. Before that, Joe Henderson on tenor sax from his CD called Double Rainbow. And it's all tunes composed by Antonio Carlos Jobim. That tune was Boto. And on this record, a great band of Brazilian musicians featuring pianist Eliane Elias. I'm Jana Lee Ross, and you're listening to Jazz.

0: You'd have to try real hard to find a better piano trumpet duo than that. That's Dizzy Gillespie on trumpet and Oscar Peterson playing piano. That was their tribute to Charlie Parker, a tune they wrote called Blues for Bird. I'm Jane Lee Ross. You're listening to Jazz. 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Drop us a line. Let us know what you love about jazz. Here's a trio tune now from guitarist Joe Puma, a great trio format of guitar, bass, and piano. I promise you will not miss the drums.
1: One, two.

Kenny Barron at the piano. A solo version of Duke Ellington's very contemplative tune, Melancholia. Before that, Joe Puma on guitar with Red Mitchell on piano. And Hod O'Brien playing bass. I told you you wouldn't miss the drummer. A great live performance of the tune Love Nest. I'm Jana Lee Ross. Thank you so much for spending your time with me listening to jazz. 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
7: Peek-a-boo. 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
8: Smile, buddy.
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0: This next piece was inspired by a book the great Max Roach was working on before he passed away. It's called Jazz is a Four-Letter Word.
1: I'm working on a paper. I give lectures on it, and I'm doing a paper now that will be published soon. And it's called Jazz is a Four-Letter Word. Which means exploitation. It means that we are being used, and that's another misnomer. It's another one. You know, why don't we just call the music the music of Scott Johnson? He was born in 18 such and such, and he died such and such. The music of Charlie Parker, music of Thelonious Monk, music of Count Basie. What jazz? The jazz opens the door for anybody. You know, jazz to me, you know, what is it? Stan King, the guy who plays saxophone, Mr. Parker, Griffin Boy, Sam Vaughan, you

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15: 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I'm Maria Hinojosa. Today, how a bad game of telephone upended one young man's life.
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15: An apartment complex in Aurora, Colorado. Bullet casings and an obsession with a Venezuelan gang.
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1: Welcome to Latino USA. I'm Maria Hinojosa. If you've ever played a game of telephone as a kid, then you'll know how this one goes. You sit around in a circle and someone starts with a word. And by the time the word reaches the last person in the game, at the end of the circle, it's often changed. So styrofoam becomes xylophone, bacon turns into beacon, words that are similar in appearance but with completely different meanings. Our story is about a man named Nixon Asuaje Perez. His is one very long, complicated game of telephone. And who he was, who people said he was, is part of a bigger question that's still playing out in courtrooms across the country. This all starts at around 4 a.m. on July 28, 2024, when Nixon cleaned up spent bullet casings from outside of his third floor apartment.
2: Y se escuchaba como pegaban los disparos así enfrente de los apartamentos así.
3: There had been a shooting at the complex where Nixon was living, 1568 Nome Street, Aurora, Colorado. La Nome, as some of its residents referred to it, was home to hundreds of Venezuelan migrants, many of whom, just like him, had recently arrived in the U.S. As one group of shooters fled toward the third floor staircase, they fired off rounds behind them.
2: Nosotros vemos todos los cartuchos de bala y dijimos, mira eso, va a venir la policía para acá y va a decir que fuimos nosotros, vamos.
3: Empty shell casings fell onto the balcony in front of Nixon's door. The police are going to come here and say it was us, he thought.
2: Me pierde, me dice que nos van a llenar el apartamento, que habían dicho que salieran los del apartamento 311.
3: Aurora PD arrived the next day with loudspeakers. Nixon, Nixon, his older brother Dixon yelled out to him. Yes, his older brother's name is Dixon. The police are here. They're telling us to come out.
2: Yo sabía que me estaban tratando de implicar de que yo dijera que sí soy o me declaro culpable de que soy del Tren de Aragua o algo así, pero no.
3: The cops suspected that Nixon was part of a Venezuelan gang, Tren de Aragua. Its members had become notorious for extortion and human trafficking in parts of South America. But at the time of Nixon's arrest, hardly anyone in the U.S. had heard of it.
1: Tren de Aragua, or TDA, as U.S. authorities now call it, would soon capture the imaginations of politicians across the country. It mobilized multiple federal law enforcement agencies, the FBI, DEA, ATF. And ultimately, Nixon would be detained in a maximum security prison after the U.S. government alleged that he was part of the gang. But was he, in fact, a member of Tren de Aragua? And how would anyone really know? That is a question that my colleague Mateo has been trying to answer for about a year.
3: So I reached out to Latino USA and got hooked up with Maria. She's reported on street gangs in Chicago, written a book about the ones in New York. That world is newer to me. I've reported on immigration for Colorado Public Radio, but less so from inside the criminal justice system. And for that reason, I think Maria and I approach the story in different ways.
1: In all of the decades that I've been covering gangs, I've seen this play out on enough street corners, in enough apartment complexes, just like La Nome, to know that in fact, cops don't have to have much evidence in order to tie someone like Nixon to a gang.
3: But there were members of Tren de Aragua in Colorado, some of them in Aurora. And a lot of people were convinced that the gang was operating from inside La Nome.
1: Now, both Mateo and I were skeptical in our own different ways, which made it really interesting because I've been around for a while. Mateo is a deep investigative journalist. But this difference, this skepticism on the part of both of us, ended up being a powerful tool when it came to finding out the truth about Nixon. Today, the first episode in this special series from Latino USA and Futuro Investigates in collaboration with Colorado Public Radio. It's a story of a young man, an international gang, and how Aurora, Colorado became a test case for Trump's mass deportation campaign.
2: Yo soy el segundo mayor, o sea, yo sigo después de mi hermano mayor.
1: Nixon tells us that he's the second oldest sibling after his brother, Dixon, and they're from a city in northwest Venezuela called Guanare.
2: Mi mamá tomó la decisión en 2018 de irse a Venezuela porque estaba la cosa muy crítica.
1: In 2018, his mom, Norelis, made the decision to uproot the family from Venezuela. Nixon was just 14 years old at the time.
2: Lo que pasa es que el sueldo que ganaban no alcanzaba para comprar lo necesario, pues, o sea...
1: The pay they earned wasn't enough to buy what you needed. Norelis promised Nixon and his brothers that things would be so much better where they were going.
2: Vaya, van a poder comer manzanas, van a poder comer esto, lo...
1: Over there, she told them, we're going to be able to eat apples. The family ended up spending 4 months in Ecuador before making their way to the northern coast of Peru to a city called Trujillo. But Nixon said by the time they arrived there, he'd eaten so many apples that he was sick of them. Nearly 8 million Venezuelans fled their country's economic freefall over the last decade. It's one of the largest migrations in recorded human history. Venezuelans fanned out across South America and eventually to the United States.
2: Entonces, hasta que llegó a nuestras mentalidades el sueño americano en el 2023.
1: In 2023, the American dream entered Nixon's psyche.
2: Nosotros mirábamos muchas películas. Veíamos la Estatua de la Libertad, veíamos Nueva York, el Empire State, todo eso.
1: He had seen New York City in the movies, the Statue of Liberty, the Empire State Building, all of the lights. And now this seemed possible for him to actually see it in person.
3: Denver is probably not the place most migrants dream of coming to. It's a nice city, friendly, manageable, but certainly not iconic. A place that's more well known for its proximity to famous ski resorts like Aspen and Vail than for what actually happens inside of it. But by late 2023, thousands of migrants were showing up in Denver.
4: Less than 24 hours, 16 buses packed with migrants arrived in Denver.
3: But the city wasn't plumbed to receive tens of thousands of new people. Not many places are. And the sudden influx left Denver Mayor Mike Johnston scrambling to deal with it.
5: Denver Mayor Mike Johnston, without the consent, without the approval of his city council, the contract has not even been signed yet, is renting out our hotels in Aurora.
3: Mayor Johnston decided to place about 400 new migrants at a Quality Inn in Aurora. It was the same extended stay hotel where some locals had been living for about a year, and a number of them were forced to leave as a result. One of those locals forced to leave worked for Councilwoman Danielle Jarinski.
5: These are American citizens, hardworking American citizens, one of which happens to be an employee of mine, that were put on the street.
3: Jarinski is an Air Force veteran who owned 4 bars and restaurants around Aurora. Her political brand was hard charging, built on law and order. Two things that helped her win an at-large city council seat in 2021.
5: I would like to state that the city of Aurora is not a sanctuary city. However, Denver proudly prides themselves on being a sanctuary city. But here's what's going on in this city.
3: By the time it was all said and done, Denver would welcome more migrants per capita than any other U.S. city in a 3-year span.
1: So that's what was happening in the background, the world that Nixon would eventually walk into, really far away from the so-called American dream. Was it the American dream come true? Was New York everything that you wanted?
2: Sí, cuando salía a caminar, o sea, me...
1: Nixon's parents had a connection in New York, a family member who was already living there. But the arrangement they'd made to stay with him fell apart pretty quickly.
2: Entonces tú sabes que hay un dicho que dice que el muerto a los tres días apesta, ¿verdad? Entonces...
1: Nixon says, there's a saying that the dead start to stink after 3 days, you know. So, the family picked up and moved into a shelter in Midtown Manhattan. That's around the time that Nixon started talking to some of his Venezuelan friends who were living in Denver.
2: Él nos decía que allá sí había trabajo, que sí podíamos ir para allá, que no recibía, que todo eso.
1: There really is a lot of work over here, they told him. So he ended up using the money that he'd saved to buy a one-way ticket to Colorado.
2: Entonces cuando llegó el vuelo, agarramos las maletas y vámonos.
1: A friend took them straight from the airport to a housing complex in Aurora, Colorado, where dozens of Venezuelan migrants were already living. They called it La Nome. Coming up on Latino USA, we trace the history of the Venezuelan Tren de Aragua gang and ask, is it even possible they were in Aurora, Colorado? Stay with us. No te vayas.
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1: It's Latino USA. I'm Maria Hinojosa.
2: And I'm Mateo Schimpf, a producer from Colorado Public Radio.
1: Before the break, we looked at the roots of the Tren de Aragua gang and began to question if the accusation against one young man could possibly be true. We continue with our story now.
2: Two months before Nixon arrived in Colorado, a special bulletin had started circulating through the Aurora Police Department. It contained a few pages of densely written information about the Venezuelan gang Tren de Aragua, or TDA for short, plus a handful of photos. An Air Jordan logo, shirtless men sporting tattoos of clocks and trains. To be thorough, an officer with the department also shared recent intel from Homeland Security Investigations, or HSI, to the bulletin. There are 15 to 20 members of Tren de Aragua in Denver and Aurora, he wrote in an email, before adding something else. He'd also heard from someone at ICE. Apparently, TDA had decided to make Denver its headquarters due to sanctuary city policies. It's a window into how the circle was expanding in the game of telephone. Intel, whispers, passing between local police, HSI, ICE. And information about the gang was also coming from the other side of the U.S. border.
3: Lo que sucede con el tren de Aragua, sus orígenes es eso, ¿no? Yo lo hago una comparación a la extorsión en construcción civil.
1: This is Ricardo Espinosa Cuestas.
3: General de la Policía Nacional del Perú, jefe de la región policial La Libertad. 36 años de servicio operativo, especialidad investigación criminal.
1: He's in charge of a section of the Peruvian National Police. The general's office is in Trujillo, a city along Peru's Pacific coast, and it's the last place that Nixon lived before he came north to the United States. And Trujillo, well, it's become somewhat notorious for its gang activity. There are a lot of businesses in the city, even taxis, that have a sticker in their window or by the cash register, and that sticker lets you know which gang they're paying money to. Like they're being extorted by, let's say, Los Pulpos or La Jauria. Anyway, for a brief moment, the general in Trujillo, Peru, he had a real problem with the gang, Tren de Aragua. Tren de Aragua literally means train from Aragua. And this gang has its roots in a Venezuelan railroad union.
3: Y los orígenes, ahí en Venezuela, se daba la construcción de un tren. De una vía ferroviaria, pero en la zona de Aragua.
1: Union members had turned to crime when government financing for a railway project dried up, and slowly they started to fill up the cells at a state prison called Tocoron. The Venezuelan government had lost control of its prisons by the early 2010s, so government officials enlisted inmates to help straighten things out, basically saying, hey, you guys can run the prison as long as you keep things in check. So, with the Venezuelan government's blessing, Tren de Aragua, the gang, took over the prison, Tocoron.
3: Y efectivamente, por los sistemas de corrupción penitenciarios, ellos tenían la libertad de poder dirigir todos, pero bajo un escudo de protección muy sólido, anillo de seguridad.
1: The gang operated with impunity. Yes. They even built swimming pools and nightclubs inside the prison, and then eventually TDA started operating outside of the prison walls. So tell me how you get to the housing complex in Nome. Que en español le dicen Nome, ¿verdad? In Spanish they call it Nome.
4: Allí vive mi hermano.
2: Marcos is originally from Venezuela's capital, Caracas. We're not using his real name to protect his identity because of safety concerns. And like Nixon, Marcos moved into La Nome in 2023, and he settled into an apartment on the fourth floor with windows that face out onto the street.
4: Esos edificios estaban alquilando, no era tanto problema para alquilar.
5: simplemente tener el dinero, firmar el contrato, llevar los documentos necesarios, y todo fue muy rápido.
2: Marcos said the rental process was simple. Bring the money, your documents, sign the contract. La Nome was one of several housing projects in the Denver area owned by CBZ Management. The company's Colorado operations were run by two brothers, Zev and Shmariahu Bumgarten, who are originally from New York. They bought the building in 2019, and it didn't take long for the city code violations to start piling up. Tenants filed dozens of complaints between 2021 and 2023, so eventually word started to get around. It was fast and easy to rent an apartment at La Nome. Venezuelan migrants made their way there, happy enough to have a roof over their heads, even if that meant the actual roof was sometimes caving in from water damage.
6: En el 417 vivía una familiar mía, una tía mía con su familia. En el 418 vivía una amiga mía de Colombia. En el 318 se vendía comida.
2: La Nome was home for many Latin American families, a place of community, something that reminded immigrants of the countries they left behind. But La Nome was also a magnet for crime. Marcos remembers the piles of trash, addicts strung out in the lobby, and the building managers who stopped coming around. La Nome was built in a U-shape, four stories of fortressed brick walls that wrap around an open courtyard. It was kind of like a cocoon, protected. Kids rode around on tricycles and played soccer in the parking lot. But the building's construction, with its soft middle section, also made it an easy place to hide from cops. And the bad guys, Marco says, eventually showed up.
1: A month after Nixon moved into La Nome, a special task force that investigates stolen cars started to zero in on a series of thefts and fraudulent vehicle tags in North Aurora. In an email chain, a crime analyst with Aurora PD wrote, "A lot of the vehicles are stolen from apartment complexes where a lot of our Venezuelan population is living at." ¿Cómo le llamabas? What did you call that housing complex?
7: Pues le decían Tocorón.
2: La Nome has had many names. People called it Aspen Grove, Fitzsimmons Place. But Nixon knew it as Tocorón. It's unmistakable. The same name as the Venezuelan prison where Tren de Aragua started.
1: ¿Por qué le tenían ese nombre? Why did they call it? Like, it's a housing project and it's being named after a prison in Venezuela.
7: No sé por qué le decían así, pero así le decían, mira.
2: Nixon told us he wasn't sure where the name came from.
7: Yo creo que Tocorón tiene un edificio así que es parecido así a ese.
2: I think it's because the buildings look similar, he said. It's not beyond the stretch of the imagination. Tocorón, like La Nome, is a brutish, rectangular construction with windows and balconies that face out into a courtyard. And for his part, Nixon says he just called it Nome, or home. But, as Maria was asking him, his explanation for why other people called it Tocorón struck me as a bit naive. Nixon seemed to be avoiding the most obvious reason. Members of Tren de Aragua were living there. We asked Marcos, Nixon's friend, about Tren de Aragua at La Nome.
5: Cuando llego a La Nome, ¿verdad? Si veía que, no, que la gente decía, no, que yo soy del tren.
2: When I got to La Nome, Marcos said, yeah, I did see that people would say, I'm with Tren.
5: Cuando llegó la gente que llegó y se metió así, que no me da pena decirlo, ni miedo tampoco, que fueron venezolanos con mala cabeza.
2: And then new people started showing up. I'm not ashamed to say it, Marcos said. They were Venezuelans with bad intentions. According to Marcos, these people started laying down some new rules in the building. Kids couldn't be out in the hallways after 9. No parties. If a unit opened up, they'd lay claim to it, charging rent themselves.
5: Eran como los nuevos administradores del edificio.
2: Marcos says they were like the new managers of the building. And that's in part because the existing managers, CBZ Management, had essentially abandoned the property. We reached out to their attorneys for comment, but admittedly, it's been a little hard to track them down. One of the brothers, Zev Bumgarten, has made a habit of avoiding Colorado courtrooms, and there was recently a warrant out for his arrest.
1: But Back in 2024, this was all quite fresh. In April of that year, Zev received his third court summons for code violations at La Nome.
8: En algún momento, alguien de afuera pensó que de repente tú pudieras ser nada más por vivir en La Nome. Did anyone ever think like him too? He's part of it too. He's part of the tren.
5: Yo creo que sí, porque nada más el hecho de ser hombre y vivir en La Nome ya éramos catalogados así. Todos, ya ahí todos éramos el tren. Ahí llegamos.
2: Eventually, Marco said all the men living at La Nome, including him, were made to feel like members of the gang. But as for all the people walking around saying they were members of TDA, Marcos had his doubts. In Venezuela, he says, a person who belongs to a mafia doesn't just go around announcing it.
5: No, que la gente decía, no, que yo soy del tren, pero mucha gente usó eso como de escudo.
2: They use it as a shield, he told us.
5: Como para decir, yo soy del tren, me tienes miedo, pero realmente no lo eran, o no conocían a nadie de su organización.
2: I'm with Tren de Aragua, so you're scared of me. When really, they weren't part of it, or they didn't even know anyone in the organization.
1: Nixon says he didn't pay a lot of attention to what was going on with other people at La Nome. His life there actually appeared pretty unremarkable. He'd gotten a job working construction, and he was gone for long stretches of the day. Otherwise, Nixon said, I'd get home and I'd shut myself in. Now, it is possible that Nixon might have missed the signs that La Nome was becoming a more dangerous place to live, but he couldn't have missed the fact that his own apartment and the entire building were falling apart. The city had a lot of questions for the management company about all of this. They wanted to know about fires in the building, about those abandoned cars in the parking lot, about the surveillance cameras that weren't working. In June of 2024, the owners of La Nome were asked to provide a representative for a meeting at the FBI office in Denver.
2: But it wasn't to tell them to clean up their act, at least as far as I can tell. The FBI apparently wanted to know more about criminal activity at Zev and Shmariahu's properties. Also in attendance were members of the Aurora Police Department and the DEA.
1: We don't know exactly what was said at the meeting, but it's an important moment in this game of telephone, where Nixon's name now inches closer to that of Tren de Aragua.
2: Less than a week later, CBZ's attorney, a guy named Walter Slatkin, filed a stolen property report with local police. On June 27, 2024, it begins, the owners were informed that the Aurora multifamily properties had been forcibly taken over and were in control of individuals claiming to be part of one or more gangs who have immigrated from the country of Venezuela to the city of Aurora, Colorado.
1: The first property listed was La Nome. Now we'll learn what happened after Nixon Azuaje Perez was arrested and why he ended up in a maximum security prison outside of the United States.
2: The dispatch call came in at 4:31 a.m. on the morning Nixon was arrested for picking up spent bullet casings. Shots fired.
7: Pues yo estaba en el frente de mi apartamento. Estaba con mi hermano, estábamos ahí con una amiga también.
2: Aurora police wouldn't give me the 911 calls when I asked for them because the case was still pending. But, according to Nixon's arrest affidavit, multiple callers reported a group of people shooting at each other along the first, third, and fourth floors.
7: Y se escuchaba como pegaban los disparos así enfrente de los apartamentos así.
2: Nixon could hear the bullets bouncing off the complex walls. Pieces of brick were exploding and falling onto the floor. Nixon rushed back into his apartment for cover.
7: Pero antes de encerrarnos, o sea, nosotros vimos los casquillos de balas que estaban ahí enfrente.
2: But before he shut himself in, he saw the bullet casings, sitting there, right in front of his apartment door.
7: Por instinto, nosotros dijimos, vamos a lanzar eso para abajo, nos va a venir la policía, nos va a culpar a nosotros, están enfrente del apartamento. Entonces los lanzamos para abajo. Yo le dije, vamos a lanzarlos, y los lanzamos.
2: Kind of on instinct, we said, let's throw those down there because the police are going to show up and they're going to blame us, Nixon said. So, we threw them downstairs. Nixon woke up the next morning to the sound of a voice coming through a loudspeaker.
7: Me despierta. Me despierta y me dice que nos van a llenar el apartamento, que...
2: Nixon said the cops had their guns drawn on him when he walked out. But what did we do? He asked.
7: El policía dijo algo así como que un mexicano que vivía abajo le había dicho algo así. Le había dicho que nosotros habíamos lanzado eso para la planta baja.
2: An officer told them that someone who lived downstairs, a Mexican guy, had shown them a video of Nixon cleaning up the spent bullet casings.
7: Él dijo que nosotros estábamos cubriendo a la pandilla, algo así.
2: The arrest affidavit also says that after watching the security footage, the authorities believe that Nixon and Dixon were intentionally picking up shell casings to cover for those involved in the shooting. The brothers were booked in Adams County Jail for tampering with evidence in connection with an attempted homicide.
8: Something else was happening on the day that Nixon was arrested, and it would put him on a direct collision course with the second Trump administration. It's July 28, 2024. Across Venezuela, people filed into polling stations, ready to cast their vote for the country's next president. That had Venezuelan migrants back in Aurora, Colorado, feeling hopeful. Many of them had left their home country because of President Maduro's failed leadership. A victory for his opponent could mean their eventual return home, maybe sooner rather than later. So these Venezuelans in Colorado gathered at a Target parking lot to watch the results. First by the hundreds, then by the thousands, they waved their country's flag and held signs that said things like, Libertad sin dictadura. The mood was lively, but it was also a little chaotic.
9: There have been reports of shots being fired, but authorities believe that people are shooting into the air. Now, some businesses nearby have closed for safety precautions.
8: And so it didn't take long before people started posting their own accounts on social media. That included City Councilwoman Danielle Jurinski, who you heard from in the last segment. She's the one who berated Denver's mayor for placing migrants at a hotel in Aurora. The morning after the celebration, Jurinski wrote a lengthy post on her Facebook page. It chronicled the gathering from her perspective. Shopping centers invaded, people trapped in their cars, reports of assaults and theft, a police car shot up. Jurinski knew this, she said, in part because of her relationship with officers on the force. And she said that they'd been calling her the night of the celebration to tell her about all of this. But the following day, the Aurora Police Department actually added a post to its official X account, and it denied any claims of rioters or damage caused to property. And no, the department's post said, there is no evidence the gathering was organized by a criminal organization. APD then signed its post, hashtag fact check.
10: I think this is a test.
2: Jurinski was unconvinced.
10: They're here. We know they're here.
2: This is her at a public safety meeting about a week after the parking lot gathering.
10: We think this is a test. And they essentially got away with it.
2: Aurora Mayor Mike Kaufman tried to jump in.
10: Well, I think this is all we want, but this is what we believe. Our opinions are not up for debate. There is a gang problem, a huge gang problem. That apartment complexes and areas of our city are being taken over. This is what we believe.
2: Meanwhile, local news outlets were reaching out to Aurora City officials about a tip. Have you gotten any reports from tenants and property owners about the Tren de Aragua gang? A press release from a PR firm called Red Banyan had started going around. It reads, an apartment building and its owners in Aurora, Colorado have become the most recent victims of the Venezuelan gang Tren de Aragua's violence, which has taken over several communities in the Denver area. The release goes on to describe an atmosphere of chaos and criminal activity at apartment complexes. Quote, CBZ Management, a reputable property management firm that owns several of these properties, is at the forefront of the crisis. CBZ Management, the same company that owned La Nome, the crumbling building where Nixon and Dixon lived. In an internal email, one person from the city's marketing department wrote, "This is astonishing. CBZ hired a PR firm?"
8: It is hard to overstate the speed at which all of this was happening. Basically, over the course of 2 months, there was the stolen property report from the owners of La Nome, the shooting, the Target parking lot election celebration, and the alleged takeover of a U.S. city by an international gang, Tren de Aragua. But all of this was only the beginning.
11: Bad things are going to happen, and you're seeing it happen all the time.
8: The U.S. presidential campaign was in full swing during the summer of 2024.
11: To keep our families safe, the Republican platform promises to launch the largest deportation operation in the history of our country.
8: That's then-candidate Trump speaking at the Republican National Convention in Milwaukee. He's still wearing a bandage over his ear from the assassination attempt in Pennsylvania just days earlier. And he was about to get one of his signature talking points for November. He took it from another complex in Aurora owned by CBZ management, not far from La Nome.
12: New video surfacing today showing a huge problem with what some are calling gang violence at an apartment complex in Aurora.
8: The video of this other building shows armed men marching up the stairs and banging down the door. This exploded the internet. Here's Fox News host Sandra Smith a day after that video hit local newscasts.
13: You look at that video and, wow, is there something happening in that city, in that town? I mean, Aurora, just outside of Denver there, people are terrified about what they're seeing.
8: At the end of the TV segment, a graphic flashes onto the screen. Tren de Aragua threat. It linked the gang to more than 100 crimes in the U.S. and alleged that its leaders had been given the green light to open fire on cops. The game of telephone was now expanding uncontrollably. It wasn't just local and federal law enforcement who were whispering the name Tren de Aragua. Now, that name, those three words, were passing through the mouths of politicians, through national media. And with every mention, it became harder for Nixon to distance his name from the gang. Coming up on Latino USA, how a presidential campaign trains its eyes on Aurora, Colorado, and says this small city is a hub for Venezuelan gang members. But is any of it true?
14: One question would be, is it at all possible to figure out what, did it come from the local level or did it come straight from DHS, right?
8: Stay with us. No te vayas.
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1: It's Latino USA. I'm Maria Hinojosa.
2: And I'm Mateo Schimpf, a producer from Colorado Public Radio.
1: Before the break, accusations were running rampant against Venezuelan men who lived in a housing complex in Aurora, Colorado. And now, even Trump decided to jump in and pile on.
3: In Aurora, Colorado, entire apartment complexes are being taken over by armed Venezuela gangs with weapons the likes of which even the military doesn't see.
2: It didn't take long for the rumors about Tren de Aragua to reach President Trump on the campaign trail. This is from a rally in Wisconsin in early September.
3: They're terrorizing residents and they're just menacing the whole state.
2: Back in Aurora, Mayor Mike Kaufman could sense the pot was about to boil over, and he released a statement. Tren de Aragua had not taken over the city. He even got Councilwoman Jarinski to sign on. But by then it was too late. Candidate Trump announced he was coming to Aurora. And Jarinski had earned herself a prime slot.
4: I've said it once, I'm going to say it again. The Democrats didn't realize that it was going to be little old me out of Aurora, Colorado, that exposed the broken immigration system to the entire country.
2: Jarinski spent about 5 minutes warming up the crowd at the Gaylord Rockies Resort in Aurora before giving way to the president.
5: Ladies and gentlemen, please welcome the next president of the United States, President Donald J. Trump.
6: And I'm proud to be an American where at least I
1: know. Trump appeared on stage next to giant mugshots of Venezuelan men in orange jumpsuits. Above each of their photos were the words, Occupied America, TDA gang members in Aurora.
3: I'm announcing today that upon taking office, we will have an Operation Aurora at the federal level to expedite the removals of these savage gangs, and I will invoke the Alien Enemies Act of 1798. Think of that. 1798. This was put there. 1798. That's a long time ago, right? To target and dismantle every migrant criminal network operating on American soil.
1: Who would have ever At that point, basically no one outside of U.S. immigration attorneys and historians had even heard of the Alien Enemies Act. It's very old and very obscure. So, Trump decided to give things a catchier, more modern name, Operation Aurora. We all know what happened next.
7: Please raise your right hand and repeat after me. I, Donald John Trump, do solemnly swear.
8: I, Donald John Trump, do solemnly swear.
1: Donald Trump won the presidential election and was officially sworn in on January 20th, 2025. 3 days later, the FBI came out with a report about Tren de Aragua, saying Nicolás Maduro had actually been directing the gang to undermine public safety in the United States. The FBI knew this, that same report said, with medium confidence. Meanwhile, Nixon's legal situation was getting murkier.
2: He and Dixon had bonded out of jail shortly after their arrest, but that didn't mean they were free. The brothers were ambushed by ICE agents at a local probation office where they had gone to get their ankle monitors checked out. That kicked off the beginning of their detention at an ICE facility in Aurora called GEO, named after the private company that runs it.
9: A ella yo le preguntaba siempre porque qué va a pasar con mi caso y ella me decía que sí, que me iba a ayudar, que me iba a ayudar, pero nunca vi esa ayuda.
2: According to Nixon, his criminal lawyer kept telling him that the DA didn't have enough evidence against him on the tampering charge, that she was going to help him, but that we had to wait, he said, that she was working on it. I tried reaching out to his lawyer about this, but never heard back. For Nixon, though, it meant his court dates kept getting postponed.
9: Cuando se me vino la corte de nuevo, me fueron a buscar de nuevo. Y ahí sí me dejaron 2 meses allá en el condado de Adams.
2: Every time Nixon had a court date in Adams County for picking up the spent bullet casings, he'd get pulled out of immigration detention and taken to the local jail. When he got back to GEO, guards took him into the hole, an isolated one-bed cell. They put him there, he said, because he was under investigation for being a member of Tren de Aragua.
9: Yo mandaba requests que siempre mandaba requests que por qué a migración.
2: Nixon said he kept filling out these request forms while he was in GEO.
9: Porque yo estaba ahí y por qué si yo no era ningún participante de ninguna pandilla ni nada y si lo soy que vengan y me lo confirman.
2: On a little sheet of paper, he'd write, "Why am I here if I wasn't involved with a gang? And if I am, show me the proof." Nixon never got that proof. And admittedly, it's been hard to come by. That surprised me. I just figured that if law enforcement truly thought he was a member of TDA, they shouldn't have anything to hide. But ICE denied my request for evidentiary material regarding Nixon's gang affiliation. The Denver field office director wouldn't even meet me for a cup of coffee. I asked the DA's office in Adams County. They passed and referred me to the Aurora Police Department. APD told me they never fully vetted him as a member of the gang. I called up a former immigration judge and attorney about all this. Her name is Andrea Science.
10: It could have been like any one old person in the police department to say, you know, I heard through the grapevine that Nixon is his name, is a gang member, and they type it into the database and it gets ported over to DHS's accusations about him and never comes out. Like nobody investigates it. And then, of course,
2: the Aurora Police Department, of course, had put Nixon's mugshot up on its website, saying they'd arrested a suspected TDA member. Maybe an officer simply typed his name into a gang database, and the label stuck there forever.
10: One question would be, is it at all possible to figure out, what, did it come from the local level, or did it come straight from DHS, right?
2: It felt like a good person to ask was someone who talked to a lot of cops.
11: When I made noise about that mass gathering is when the Aurora police officers came forward and said, you need to know who is here.
2: A lot's changed for City Councilwoman Danielle Jurinski since the summer of 2024. For starters, she's now former City Councilwoman Jurinski. She lost her re-election bid last year.
11: There's a gang here called Tren de Aragua that is taking over apartment complexes in Aurora.
2: And she now owns only one bar instead of four. That's where I met up to talk with her. It was around 10 a.m. on a Saturday, and she was busy pouring beers for a handful of regulars who, somewhat awkwardly, were sitting on bar stools right next to me. Over the course of a few months, Jurinski became convinced that both the city and APD leadership were covering up information about Tren de Aragua.
11: It was the officers themselves, but it was rank-and-file officers who started calling me and very discreetly saying, listen, you know, and I knew any one of them could lose their job for talking to me. And officers obviously couldn't just go talk to the media, so that's where I just took a lot of heat, because you have the top brass saying this isn't true, and the rank and file guys can't say anything.
12: With the rank and file guys, were they naming Tren de Aragua specifically?
11: Yes. I believed them because there were so many of them telling me this.
2: I thought maybe rank-and-file officers were also telling her about Nixon. So I asked her and mentioned that APD told me they'd never fully vetted him as a member of TDA. She rolled her eyes at me.
11: He was one of the leaders.
12: You think?
11: I know he was.
12: Nixon?
11: Yes.
12: How do you know? That's
11: what the police told me. They know. They all know.
12: Do you remember what evidence that you saw in leadership?
2: It's a little hard to hear what I'm saying. The TVs and music were blaring. But I just asked her, do you remember what evidence you saw of his leadership?
11: Well, what the police told me is it was him and his brother who were pretty much like renting apartments, telling people that they owned apartment complexes.
2: What you probably could have made out in that exchange is my shock. I'd been keeping an open mind about Nixon's TDA affiliation. I even had some of my own questions. But a leader of the gang? After roughly a year of reporting, that was a first. I pulled up a picture of his mugshot because I thought she'd made a mistake. We could not possibly be talking about the same guy.
11: No, it's the brothers I'm thinking of.
12: Nixon and Dixon.
11: Nixon and Dixon.
1: President Trump eventually delivered on Operation Aurora when he invoked the Alien Enemies Act, sending Nixon and 237 other Venezuelan men to El Centro de Confinamiento del Terrorismo, better known as CECOT.
13: The Alien Enemies Act has only two relevant prerequisites here, both of which rely solely on the president's findings in the realm of military conduct and foreign affairs, where the president is due the utmost deference.
1: That's the DOJ attorney, Drew Ensign, arguing on the president's behalf in June of 2025. The ACLU sued the Trump administration over its use of the Alien Enemies Act not long after Nixon ended up in CECOT.
13: It's established and not disputed that TDA is the president in over 40 states in this country. That is an extremely broad...

0: long and complicated process.
1: Y porque, o sea, tanto tiempo yo esperando la corte, nosotros en sí íbamos a pelear el caso. Yo iba a apelar por mi caso migratorio, mi estatus migratorio, yo lo iba a apelar.
0: He was worn down from all the waiting. There was no clear end in sight for either his criminal case nor his immigration case. When Nixon's next court date came up at GEO, he told the judge, "I just want to go home to Venezuela."
1: La jueza me preguntó, "¿Está seguro usted de que quiere la deportación?" Sí, quiero.
0: The judge granted his request for removal, but as you may recall, the U.S. didn't have diplomatic ties with Venezuela at the time. It's not like there were planes leaving from Denver to Caracas. Instead, Nixon would soon be on his way to El Salvador. The detention facility was crawling with federal law enforcement, ICE, HSI, DEA.
1: Y toman fotos con drones, helicóptero y todo. Toda una película ahí.
0: They were taking lots of pictures, he said, with drones, helicopters. It was like they were making a whole movie out there. The next day, when they finally boarded the plane, Nixon said every other seat had an immigration agent in it. They were not allowed to open the window shades. When he asked the officers where they were going, the agents told him it was a surprise.
1: Y nos decían que era una sorpresa.
0: Nixon says there's turbulence while the plane is getting ready to land for a second time, so he's able to crack open the window shade just a bit, hoping to get a peek.
1: Y cuando levantamos la ventana del avión decía Aeropuerto Internacional San Salvador.
0: And he was able to make out a sign. It said San Salvador International Airport.
1: Y habían bastantes salvadoreños en el avión. Y pensamos que iban a dejar los salvadoreños nada más, porque empiezan bajando los salvadoreños primero, por nombre.
0: Okay, he thinks, well, there are Salvadoran guys on the plane, maybe they're just letting them off. And he's right, agents start calling out the names of Salvadoran men in alphabetical order.
1: Y de repente nos empiezan a sacar uno por uno a los venezolanos.
0: But then, they begin calling the names of Venezuelan men. And Nixon says, at that time, some of the Venezuelans actually try to resist, but it's pointless. One by one, with their heads pushed way down, ICE agents lead them off the plane. Next week on the show, we get closer to the truth. Was Nixon a part of Tren de Aragua, or was it all a lie? That's it for today. Our show was reported and produced by Mateo Schimpf and myself, edited by Laura Perez, with editorial supervision by Penny Lee Ramirez and editorial support by Megan Verley. Our field producer in Peru was Milagro Salazar with Convoca Peru. This series is a collaboration between Latino USA, Colorado Public Radio, and Futuro Investigates. It was mixed by Mateo Schimpf. Fernanda Echavarri is our managing editor. Nancy Trujillo is our production manager. Special thanks to Rachel Estabrook with the Portland Press Herald and Chuck Murphy with Colorado Public Radio. The Latino USA team also includes Julia Caruso, Rebecca Ibarra, Reynaldo Leaños Jr., Stephanie Laveau, Florimar Marquez, Julieta Martinelli, J.J. Carubin, and Levi Sharp. Benile Ramirez and I are executive producers. I'm your host, Maria Hinojosa. No te vayas. Chao.
2: 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The John D. and Catherine T. MacArthur Foundation, Judith Scheuer and Joseph Melliger.
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2: Hey, family, welcome to another edition of Cool Jazz Conversations. I'm your host, Marcelo Chapard, the bass man, and today I am so psyched about this. This brother is the common denominator in so many artists' discography and live shows out there. I'm talking about a top shelf artist. Welcome to Cool Jazz Conversations, keyboardist, composer, and music director to the stars, none other than Brian Sampson. How you doing, bro?
3: I'm doing good, sir.
2: It's been a while.
3: Yeah, man. Did we talk after the last record? I don't remember.
2: I don't think we talked after the last record, no. But, you know, I always appreciated when you would come into Baltimore and stop past the studio when I was doing afternoons over at WEAA. It was always a great time to have you in studio, man.
3: Yeah. I've got quite a connection with the city. So many musicians I work with now are from the Baltimore area. It's kind of funny.
2: So much homegrown talent in Baltimore, man, when it comes to music, that's for sure. Yeah. Well, good stuff, man. Midnight Groove, brand new album out there. Your 12th is the leader, just released, 2 weeks ago? Not even 2 weeks ago, a couple of days ago. Congrats to you.
3: Thank you very much. I'm really excited about this project. I cater to my fans, and I do talk to my fans after shows, when I'm traveling, and I use that information, hopefully to help my music evolve in a way that will always be appreciated. And I kind of want my music to progress and to kind of push some boundaries when I can without alienating those people that already love what I do. And I really feel this album kind of achieved what I was going for.
2: I'm glad to hear. Well, first off, hats off to you for number one, talking to your audience, right? Because not everybody does that. But then taking it a step further and listening to your audience, right? Getting that feedback from them after your shows, before your shows. I mean, that's gold right there, right? And it's so much that you can do with that, and you have done with that, with this brand new album, Midnight Groove, on Shaanicky Records again. You know what, before we even hop into the album itself, talk about Shaanicky. You've had a marriage with them for quite some time now. Talk about the importance of having a distribution chain, a label behind you that gets you.
3: Absolutely. As you said, this is my 12th album, and I believe my 9th for Shaanicky. So we've been together for a long time. And, that's a lot of albums to stay with one record company.
2: Yeah.
3: What was great is from the start, I worked closely with Danny Weiss there, and as he's the executive producer of my CDs. And, he keeps his comments very short when I send in a project or the demo. But whatever words he gives me, it could be three sentences, and they'll be all on the money. Like, oh yeah, these things could be improved. And this guy's got a great ear. He goes way back in the music business and working with jazz. So I trust his ears as well as everyone at that label. And it's evolved to the point now where I can almost turn in a project. They don't even ask to hear what I'm working on. So they just give me a lot of freedom to just create. And then I turn it in, and when I'm happy with it, then, and that's kind of it. It's a wonderful relationship, honestly. I always assumed before I had a deal that you get with a record company, they're going to be meddling with everything you do at every step along the way, telling you who to hire, who to mix, who to do this, who to do that. But we've just had a tremendous amount of freedom over there, and the results have been good. So we're both happy with how it's working.
2: Well, I mean, you know, you can turn in anything when you have the track record that you do. over 25 smooth jazz radio hits, right, under your belt. A couple of top five Billboard charting albums as well. Currently number 3 on the iTunes charts. Congrats to that. How does that feel?
3: Thank you. Oh, it's fantastic. When I look at what the competition is on the charts, it's really humbling. It really is. I'm doing, you know, this is my dream job, making both two aspects of my career. One is live performance, going traveling around the world and performing, something I always dreamed of. And the other one is making a physical product, or now it's streamed, but creating a product, the music, that is appreciated also worldwide, globally. I can go play in South Africa, and I will have fans there that are already very familiar with my music. It's an amazing thing that you can touch people, to make a difference in someone's life around the world. It's just a fantastic time to be doing this right now.
2: And sticking with the charts, you know, the smooth jazz charts in particular, especially smoothjazz.com, for instance, right? They've now moved to a single-based listing. How do you feel about that? How does that benefit you as an artist?
3: I do not really follow charts that much.
2: Okay.
3: Just because this album is new, I did grab a screenshot of the iTunes chart, but I can't see that as being much of an influence for me. You can't stop progress, I know that, and usually things evolve in a way for a reason. So whether I like it or not probably doesn't matter. And at the same time, I have no complaints, because this has all been good to me. All the radio has always played my music, and they continue to play it. And you know what that means in the long run for this, I don't know. I know a lot of artists aren't making albums. Like you said, they'll make a single, and then they'll make another single, and then they'll make another single.
2: Stretching
3: and out. They're usually not working with a label either, so they have to work within certain budget restraints, I'm sure, because it's just an investment to get a song on the radio for an individual artist. Because of the way everything is evolved in this business, the way the music is created and distributed has evolved and keeps evolving. These things will change over time. Which is why, you know, to imagine 30 years ago, an artist making an album on his own would be a little much more difficult, more difficult. And now this may be at least half the artists out there on the charts are self-produced, self-funded projects. That's just the nature of it. So I'm happy to have a record company working with me, and that's how I'm going to keep doing it for the foreseeable future.
2: Beautiful, because you've always put a whole album out there anyway. Which brings
3: I'm old school, so that's how I like to put a project out. If I was just doing singles, many of the songs that become fan favorites would have never gotten would have produced them, because they don't sound like radio hits, or maybe. I think that's the danger of that. It's if you just make every song to sound like it's going to be a radio hit, then all your songs are kind of going to sound the same.
2: Yeah.
3: Which I do hear a lot of. And what I kind of pride myself on is trying to produce a variety of music.
2: Well, you've definitely done that with Midnight Groove. Let's go ahead and get into the first track of the album. This one is called Blue Mystique. Tell us about this one.
3: Well, this is kind of a meat and potatoes kind of groove to me. These are the musicians that I use on most of the album: Michael White on drums, Alex Allen bass, Ray Fuller on guitar. And we all go back a long, long, long way. All these guys are from Chicago and Detroit. And this is kind of a very Brian Simpson kind of groove right here. Just very simple, but all feel and all heart.
2: Well, let's go ahead and feel it now. This is Blue Mystique. Brian Simpson, his brand new album is available now. It is Midnight Groove here on Cool Jazz Conversations.

0: what a groove it is joining us on the line today. None other than keyboardist Brian Simpson. We just heard Blue Mystique from his 12th album, As a Leader. Brian, thanks again for hanging out with us. You know, I mentioned earlier that you are pretty much the common denominator in contemporary jazz for a list of who's who, whether it be Norman Brown, Chuck Lowe, Michael Brecker, Waymon Tisdale, May, all of them at rest in peace. But then you got Janet Jackson, Anita Baker, Sheena Easton, Kirk Whalum, plenty of others out there. And you had the pleasure of touring with the great George Duke. My. In addition to so many other greats over the years. But in talking about George, share with us, if you will, your impression of George Duke, as well as one of the many lessons that he taught you about the music business.
1: Well, when I first got with George, I'd already done some pop music tours, just a couple here in Los Angeles, when I first moved to L.A. in the mid-80s. And it was probably in 89 when I got the phone call from his secretary asking if I would want to come down and audition for a tour with him and Stanley Clarke.
0: Hmm.
1: And I think they got my number because they had already had a casting, like a cattle call audition, where you have every keyboard player in L.A. came down to audition in a rehearsal room, probably 40 or 50 guys.
0: My gosh.
1: And they didn't like any of them.
0: Wow.
1: And I didn't get that call. So I think a friend of mine who I'd worked with, Byron Miller, a bass player that used to work with
0: George,
1: I think they gave him my number. So I got a private audition over at George's studio.
0: Wow.
1: In Hollywood, at his house. So I go over to George's house, and I wasn't even nervous, because knowing that they went through 50 different keyboard players and didn't like any of them, I thought, okay, I'm just going to be number 51, right? So they're going to hate me too. But I just thought, well, this would just be a great opportunity. I get to meet George and say, you know.
0: At his house.
1: I go over there, and I'm there for 20 minutes. We play through a couple of songs, and he goes, and it was just George, no Stanley Clarke. And he
0: said, wow.
1: You know, that's cool. He says, why don't you come back tomorrow night, and I'll have Stanley come over. I'm like, oh, all right. Well,
0: okay.
1: So I go back down to my car, drive home, come back the next night. There's Stanley Clarke and George Duke.
0: Oh, my gosh.
1: I'm still thinking, you know, I'm not going to get this gig. But they're humoring me. And I went through the 20 minutes, and then we're done. Stanley Clarke said, yeah, that's cool, man. Well, we'll let you know, whatever. So I start. They didn't seem very impressed, but I'm walking out, and before I left the door, George says, "Hey, wait a minute, man, you got the gig." So,
0: oh, wow,
1: that was it.
0: Nice. How old were you at the time?
1: I guess my late 20s.
0: Okay.
1: And so that began my. I will say before that I had a bachelor's degree in music. Well, this was the beginning of getting my PhD.
0: Oh, man.
1: So working. An honorary George Duke degree. So,
0: yes,
1: because I went on to work with him for 10 years.
0: Wow,
1: a decade, learning all kinds of ropes and different things through George, and I learned so many important lessons. Number one, because I'd already witnessed some of the bad things in this business and people trying to rip you off, like songwriting rights or publishing rights or things.
0: Right.
1: At least back in those days, there was a lot of shady stuff going on in the music business.
0: Mm-hmm.
1: And I was just firsthand could witness George being very honest with people. And he was already a big time producer of record for other artists, not just his own music.
0: Yeah.
1: And seeing how he handled that. And he started giving me the opportunity to produce underneath when he would take on some projects, like from Japan or something, where he would kind of sub out some of the work to me.
0: Yeah.
1: And to get to use his studio, his engineer, the other musicians. So it was just a wonderful kind of school to go to. And then, of course, so that was kind of the behind-the-scenes stuff in the studio. Then there was the touring. And, you know, right away we started doing some package tours that would be George Duke with Najee, Jonathan Butler, Kirk Whalum, Gerald Albright, Rochelle Farrell,
0: Good God.
1: So all these people became my friends. We spent months on the road together. And once again, this was a chance to go to school and see how does this one person handle all these personalities and artists and band on a tour, in a tour bus, going around the country. And George just handled everything with such aplomb, you know. I mean, it was hard to phase him. I'll put it that way. You never saw him getting mad or yell at anybody. There was none of that out of the man. So, like I said, it was learning all these lessons from the best and just a wonderful person. So, that's, I think, a big part of the reason why I've just kind of naturally gravitated to these roles of taking over music directing at a jazz festival or a set of artists, and for the jazz cruises, which I did for 15 years on a smooth jazz cruise, and now just so many other events. And it doesn't intimidate me because I kind of went to school for that. I put it that way. So I love doing it now. I love, and even like the sidemen, the bass, the drummer, guitar player, these are the guys I've been in the trenches with. So I can speak their language and with the artists, and just learning that diplomatic role that I learned from George so well. Just making, if you make everyone on stage comfortable with a little bit of preparation, and then you know you're going to have a great show for the audience. And ultimately, the only thing that matters is how did it hit the audience. And that's my main goal, is just put on a great show.
0: How about that? The man, the myth, the legend, none other than Brian Simpson hanging out with us today. You mentioned being on jazz cruises or what have you. I know you worked with Dave Koz on his for a while. How is it playing and guiding those live shows for the stars in your genre?
1: It's actually, well, I'll put it this way. I've learned this lesson because I use musicians globally. I don't have one band that travels with me.
0: Okay.
1: Or if I'm putting together a jazz festival, I hire people based on the path of least resistance. Basically, if I know there's a bass player that already knows my stuff, he knows this guy's stuff, he knows that woman's stuff, it just makes it simpler to find common denominators. And the same with artists that have worked together. That just makes rehearsals go quick. A lot of times I'm putting it together an event where you've got maybe 1 hour to run over a set of music that's going to be 2 hours, a 2 hour show, running over things in 1 hour.
0: Wow.
1: And, you know, a little bit, a 30 minute sound check before that, and then you're off and running. So, and you have to have the confidence. As long as I have sidemen that I have confidence in, I know we can pull anything off, any show, on in any venue, on a cruise ship, at land, outside,
0: matter.
1: In a theater, in a jazz club, whatever it is. It's all the same to me.
0: I love it. I love it. On the line with us today, none other than Brian Simpson, his latest album, Midnight Groove. Let's hop back into the album. Go into your current single, which features saxophonist Isaiah Collier, Under the Stars. Tell us about this track.
1: Well, this song started with my co-writer, Ryan Farish, who is a gentleman that strictly does electronic music. Not in this genre. His music is very electronic, everything. So
0: EDM?
1: But I really, yeah, that kind of thing. It's not necessarily dance, but just it's electronic music.
0: Gotcha.
1: So I do enjoy this music. So we worked together on a song probably 10, 15 years ago. And this was just a second chance to try something with him. Once again, I say I like a variety of music, so I like to put something in that's a little different off the beaten path of music and smooth jazz. So then I wanted to take this typically electronic music is called that because there are no real instruments on it per se. But of course me, I start overdub real drums and real bass and some guitar. But not right away. It all sneaks in. It all sneaks in. So by the time you get to the end of the song, it's something else. But I needed something else because the song is very, very simple harmonically, it doesn't have a lot of growth, only a couple of chords. It's more about the rhythms that are going on with the electronic instruments. So the way I produce, the more complex one thing is, the simpler you have to make other things. If it's very complex rhythmically, then you've got to simplify harmony and melody. If it's very complicated with harmony and melody, usually then you go with simpler rhythms. This one had, the electronics were bubbling under with a lot of stuff going on rhythmically. So I kept a very simple melody. But I wanted it to get fired up on his halfway through the song when it changes key. So just a crazy coincidence. I had met a few years earlier in Chicago, this young prodigy on the tenor saxophone named Isaiah Collier. I met him. It was amazing, but I just kind of didn't think about it until last summer. I was at a jazz festival in Indonesia and ran into him again. And his music is very avant-garde. I mean, it's not smooth jazz at all, not by a mile. But I knew he had this passionate kind of musicianship. And I thought, this might be, I don't know why I thought it would work, but I just did. And I sent him the track. I saw him in Indonesia. I said, hey, man, would you play on this song? And he's like, yeah, cool. Send me the track. We'll see. I'm like, okay. I sent it to him. We found a studio in Chicago he could go to. He did it there. Sent me the tracks later. Just emailed it to me. And it was fantastic. Like I said, this is when you've got to be someone of this kind of musicianship. It doesn't matter that his music is so different than mine, because he could play anything and make it sound great.
2: Yeah.
1: And so I love what he did. I love that it's something that you won't hear on any other smooth jazz record when you hear Isaiah Collier on this song. It's a little different.
0: Well, let's hop into it now.
1: People are digging it. So.
0: Oh, most definitely. It is called Under the Stars, Brian Simpson, brand new music right here on Cool Jazz Conversations.

0: Yeah, I'm definitely digging this track, and it definitely builds on you over time. Wish it was actually longer, in fact, because I'm sure there are other places that you and Isaiah could have gone with it, but it's called Under the Stars from this brand new album, Midnight Groove, which came out just last week. You can pick it up, his 12th album, As a Leader. Brian, you mentioned, you know, you travel the world. You see artists all over the place, you know, that you've worked with over the years and that you continue to work with. And also on the production side, you're doing a lot out there. We'll hop into that a little bit more later on. But if you don't mind, I want to give you a couple of minutes to give us your state of the state as it pertains to contemporary jazz or smooth jazz, whichever way you want to put it. What is it that Brian Simpson sees as the state of the union for this genre?
1: Well, I have a tendency to look back more than I look forward.
0: Okay.
1: Because I do appreciate all the music that brought me here. Like, so someone may ask me what album made me want to get into this, and I'll always go back to Breezin' George Benson an early Joe Sample album. The records that just, I knew I wanted to make this kind of music.
0: Yeah.
1: And you've got to look back, what is that, 30, 40 years ago,
0: yeah.
1: And have things changed that much in this genre? Because you can still play those songs and they don't sound like, oh, you're playing something from the 1920s. Yeah, it sounds
0: fresh.
1: It's still cool.
0: Yeah.
1: It's still absolutely cool. If anything, I hear less of the, let's say, the jazz part in his stuff, because George Benson was definitely really playing.
0: Yes.
1: Real jazz on those songs. And I definitely would say you hear less of that. And that's not being critical, not saying it's good or bad, because once again, the only judge of that is the consumer. And I know even some of my fans, if I played some straight ahead jazz for them, they're going to tell me to get out of here, take that and get out of here. You know, so that's just the way that
0: everybody doesn't speak it.
1: Jazz has gone into so many different directions that if you say I like jazz, could mean anything to somebody, you know. So when you ask me about the future, because I've already seen things kind of get very separated.
0: Mm-hmm.
1: I know my demographic, and my typical fan is, for smooth jazz anyway, is going to be the 50 and plus, you know, that's just the age demo. And will that change? I don't know, because it seems like the younger people would be more apt to listen to, say, something that Isaiah Collier would be doing than what Brian Simpson is doing. So that's part of why I did connect with some younger guys on this project. But as far as any kind of prediction, boy, I have no idea, you know, where things go. I just know I'm just trying to make, just do the best job that I can, and God, every, from song to song, even on this project, they all get written a different way. I don't have a formula for anything I do.
0: Okay. I was going to ask you
1: what your composing process was.
0: That's
1: not really a formula, man. It's just, it could start with the drum track, it could start with just a piano, it could start with a bass line, it could start with a melody. So maybe that's part of, you know, that keeps my music fresh. And I do think, I have found that a lot of my songs have had a lot of longevity, you know.
0: Yeah.
1: And, so that tells me that, yeah, they must be a little bit different from everybody else. And I just want to keep doing that. And I guess if I don't have a formula, then it'd be impossible for anyone to copy my formula. So.
0: That part. So, okay, who is it that Brian Simpson is watching and listening to and has caught your eye, right, of the current younger producers out there, right? Your Ryan Lavalettes and Adam Hawleys of the world out there. Who impresses you from a production standpoint that is called Shirine.
1: Well, you know, all those guys are terrific producers. Actually, you know, Big Dog is... Every time I hear a track from him, I just...
0: In awe.
1: That's a real producer there. And
0: yes.
1: I love what he does. But I will tell you that as far as listening to a whole album, and I've told him myself as Vincent and Gala for a young guy,
0: man.
1: I'm really impressed with his songs.
0: My gosh.
1: I'm really impressed with it. It's just the quality of the songs. It's a combination of things. I hear great productions and mediocre song or solo or something, but yeah, he would definitely be. I would say as a songwriter, I really like what he's doing, and as a producer and player, all that stuff.
0: And he's a one man band.
1: I mean,
0: his last album, he did every instrument and he sang on the album.
1: Yeah.
0: Come on, man.
1: He's very, very talented.
0: Great talent out there for sure. All right, let's hop back into your own music. Midnight Groove. You're doing work with one of the younger folks you were just talking about, trumpeter Keon Harold, who is killing it on the straight ahead side of the spectrum. How did this collaboration come to be?
1: Once again, I met him for the first time last year.
0: Wow.
1: At his jazz festival in Jakarta, Indonesia. we ended up, it was like a little side gig in Jakarta for the promoter. We were just kind of helping him out at this little event. And so we just played like two or three songs together. And I said, hey, man, we enjoyed playing together. And I said, hey, man, traded phone numbers, you know? Didn't think much about it. Then I got back here and thought, oh, man, I need a little something to spice up this song I've got.
0: Mm-hmm.
1: And I thought, trumpet would sound good. And then let me just try Keon. I texted. Look, he came over to my pad. He was out here in L.A. And
0: nice.
1: We did it right here in my studio. And it's just, like I said, it's nice. Just meet somebody, just like with Isaiah. It just happened very quickly. You make a friendship with a musician and get a different flavor, you know. And I was very proud of him. He was a Grammy nominee this year.
0: Yeah, incredible album.
1: Very cool to see.
0: Yeah, well, here it is.
1: Absolutely, absolutely.
0: Title track of the album, Midnight Groove, Brian Simpson with Keon Harold, right here on Cool Jazz Conversations.

0: What a groove it is. Trumpeter Keon Harrell being featured here with Brian Simpson on the album Midnight Groove, his latest album. Brian hanging out with us again here on the line. Thank you for your time, my brother. Truly appreciate you for that. That song, it starts off with a guitar riff that took me back to Luther Vandross's Never Too Much. And I don't know if you realize this, but you did that on two tracks on this album. Yeah, almost three, but the other one was in a different key. But two tracks start out with that riff, and it immediately, that boom, that's the same one from Never Too Much. Same key, everything. I don't know if you realize that at all.
1: No, I had no idea. I'm going to have to listen to that now.
0: When we finish, go back to Never Too Much, and that first, that I think it's Marcus Miller, that boom, yeah. Then it,
1: yes, that makes sense. Yeah.
0: It is there, and immediately I smiled when I heard it because, you know, it's a nostalgic sound, right? Taking you back to Luther there, but incredible, man. I'm a big fan, of course, of all your work, Brian. But let me say, and I'm always especially looking forward to your ballad dream, as I find that you are at your height when you are tickling the keys very slowly, my brother. What would you attribute that to, your success as a balladeer?
1: You know, it's funny you say that, because I've come to realize that in the last few years that seems to be highly appreciated when I'll go play. And once again, I talked to the fans, and yeah. I've literally had them disappointed that I didn't play enough slow songs at a live show, where you don't normally want to just play a bunch of slow songs. But I realize it's connecting, and I'm not even sure why. I haven't put a lot of thought into it, but I guess it is something I've kind of good at, and I'm not even sure why. I got to be honest, because my influences were piano, jazz pianists that, like Oscar Peterson, was, once again, not really known for his ballads. Hey, you could play them, but you know, you think of the amazing technique, not being the slow technique. I guess, you know, I will say I had early on I had a piano teacher, a mentor, my very first one, who was a jazz musician in Chicago, and he would always tell me the true test of a musician was how he played a ballad.
0: Wow.
1: And I will say that did stick with me, and I kind of thought, because when you're learning your instrument, all you can think about is you want to play fast, you want to play faster, and that's like the test of it's like it's an athletic event, and you're gonna kill everybody with your speed. But that, you know, at some point, you hopefully realize that is definitely not where it's at, and it's about communicating, and that's what ballads do, are particularly good at, communicating an emotion. And with me, it's the romance, you know. I'm a romantic, you know, so that's just kind of something I can't say. How do you practice playing slow or romantic? I don't know, but it just kind of came natural to me. I guess I'll say, I don't know how it happens.
0: And I'll say this, and you may not see it that way, but when you do a ballad, it really takes me to the sound of George Duke and what George used to do in his live shows. To watch him in his live shows play a ballad, there was love being made in those moments, right? Between him tickling the keys, it was just a precious thing. And that's the type of feeling that I get when I hear you do a ballad. So I don't know if that just oozed into you from George or not, but that's where it takes me. Yeah. As a listener.
1: Yeah. That probably is some of that. Yeah.
0: Yeah. Which takes us to a ballad on the album, A Quiet Kiss. Talk about it.
1: This was presented to me by my co-writer, as a young bassist out of Washington, D.C., named Brandon Lane, and he was doing a show with me some some city, and he said, "Hey, I got this song I was working on. I want you to check it out." I listened to it, and I'm like, "Oh," I said, "Can we do this on my new album?" So he was like, "Absolutely." So he sent me all the tracks, and then I went through and just made a few changes. I left his bass line, and then I came up with and he had a chorus melody idea. So I took that, changed it a little bit, and then I wrote the verse melody for the piano. So it was just, it's a very, considering I didn't come up with the original idea, it's a very Brian Simpson sounding song to me. So I was thrilled to be able to work on this with him. And it seems, I can already tell that it's becoming one of the more popular songs on the album.
2: The streams will not lie on that for sure.
1: No.
2: Let's go ahead and slow it down now. This one here, a ballad from the album. It is A Quiet Kiss, Brian Simpson, right here on Cool Jazz Conversations.

0: But I love that, and you know, you continue to write plenty of hits for other artists out there. Then of course, the number of collaborations you have. I can't tell you how many times my inbox dings with a new track from somebody, but it says featuring Brian Simpson, right? How does it feel to be in high demand here in 2025?
1: Well, I'll say how to be in high demand at my old age, honestly. As I'm just happy to be, what, I will be 64 this year.
0: Amen.
1: And, I plan on doing this for, I plan on it for as long as possible. Yeah. But I've seen some, recently got a chance to see Bob James in top form at, what, 85 or something, whatever it is. Yeah. I mean, in top form. No impairment to his musicianship at all. And I'm just so excited to see that. And just, I look forward to just keep making this music. And the great thing about jazz is that when you get older, instead of people forgetting about you, they just respect you more. So it's kind of a cool business in that regard to age out in.
0: It most definitely is, and 64 is a nice ripe age. You're not old at all, my brother. You are not old at all, and you are living in your element, which is the greatest thing of all. You're touring internationally, of course. We know, of course, that you go to Indonesia all the time, picking up artists and everything. But where are you going to be nationally for folks to be able to check you out throughout this year?
1: It's a lot easier to go to bsimpsonmusic.com. Is that what it is? My website. You got to be careful now if you Google my name, because there's a comedian that comes up. Which is
0: very funny guy.
1: Funny story about that too. he's good. He's good. We've met. So, man, because I have, 45 tour dates coming up this year.
0: Nice.
1: That will take me from New York to Boston to Atlanta to Charlotte to Richmond, Virginia. Washington D.C. of course. Every major market is where I will be, including in the next few months I will be in internationally Cancun, London,
0: wow,
1: Portugal, Jakarta again. So it's a very full calendar. I can hardly keep up with it myself, but I can always check my website and know where I'm going to be. So I recommend that.
0: Put the website out there again, as well as your social media handle, so folks can get in contact with you there.
1: Brian Simpson, the piano, or Brian Simpson Jazz, whatever it is.
0: Okay.
1: Something like that.
0: Good stuff. Well, thank you, my brother, for your time. It has been incredible. It's always a great time anytime I have an opportunity to check you out. Congrats on another great album, Midnight Groove, out now, your 12th album as a leader on the Shanaki label for folks to be able to check out. And I wish you nothing but continued success, my brother, as you continue to release your own music and work with others out there and bring up the next generation of players in this genre.
1: Thank you so much. I appreciate your time, giving me this time.
0: Most definitely. 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This is Marcelo Shepard, the bass man. Until next time, peace.

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Welcome to Jazz Sets, World Class Jazz with the Backstory on WSSB 90.3 FM. I'm your jazz man, Luther Batiste. We will feature three Jazz Sets favorites this evening: trumpet player Roy Hargrove and vocalist Gregory Porter and Dee Dee Bridgewater. Roy Hargrove was a composer, band leader, and great trumpet player. Sadly, he died at the age of 49 in 2017. I was able to see him and his quintet play in Cincinnati about 4 months before he died. He played primarily straight-ahead jazz, but formed a group, RH Factor, which blended jazz, soul, hip-hop, and funk. Gregory Porter is one of the hardest-working performers in jazz, traveling the world playing one-night concerts, usually to sold-out audiences. Gregory Porter writes most of the songs that he sings. He's a poet that sings. Dee Dee Bridgewater is a dynamic vocalist and actress who has performed at a high level for more than four decades. She's a three-time Grammy winner and a winner of a Tony Award. She's also the winner of the prestigious NEA Jazz Master Award. Roy Hargrove will open the show with You Don't Know What Love Is from his album Public Eye, which we will feature today. Dee Dee Bridgewater will close out set one with All of Me from her album In Montreux, a live recording at the 1990 Montreux Jazz Festival. 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

Et maintenant, let's welcome Didi Bridgewater. Didi Bridgewater.

That was Dee Dee Bridgewater and All of Me. She was backed by a French trio. Dee Dee showed us some of her scatting skills on that tune. Roy Hargrove opened the show with Beautiful Tone on trumpet, backed by Stephen Scott on piano, Christian McBride on bass, Billy Higgins on drums, and Antonio Hart on alto saxophone. Louis Hayes started his career on drums playing with the great Horace Silver. We'll open the next set with Gregory Porter singing the Horace Silver tune, Song for My Father, from the Louis Hayes album, Serenade for Horace. This is a tribute album to the music of Horace Silver. Willie Bradley is a trumpet player who is a star in the smooth music genre. He's also a professor at South Carolina State University. He will close the set with I'm Ready from his album, Another Day in Time. I'm your jazz man, Luther Batiste, and you're listening to Jazz Sets, world-class jazz with a backstory on WSSB 90.3 FM.

time. We opened the set with Lewis Hayes and Gregory Porter and Song for My Father. Our next set will be our smooth music set. We play music that may not be jazz, but may have a jazzy sensibility. It may feature a music icon or group, or it may be some good old school music. I said to some of my listeners on a group chat that I try not to play too much Luther Vandross. I was told by Serena Davis of Virginia on that chat that it was not possible to play too much Luther Vandross. Tonight we will feature more Luther Vandross from the album The Best of Luther. We will play There's Nothing Better Than Love, Any Love, and Here and Now. 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

That was a smooth music set featuring one of my top three favorite singers, Luther Vandross. Can you guess the other two? I had a chance to see Luther Vandross perform a few months before he died. Unfortunately, the concert at Township Auditorium in Columbia, South Carolina was cut short by a bomb threat. Roy Hargrove will open the final set of Hour One with September in the Rain from Public Eye. You can hear the Lee Morgan influence on the song. Very sweet trumpet that gives you an uplifting feeling. This was Roy Hargrove's second album as a leader and was a strong indication of the greatness to come. Jimmy Heath was the saxophone player of the very talented Heath family, which included Percy Heath, a bass player, and Albert Tootie Heath, a drummer. We will play Jimmy Heath on saxophone and Gregory Porter on vocals in the song Don't Misunderstand from the last album recorded by Jimmy Heath, Love Letters. Dee Dee Bridgewater will close the set with the jazz standard A Child Is Born. Nice piano by Bert Van De Ginn. The album was recorded when Miss Bridgewater was living in France for an extended period of time. I'm your jazz man, Luther Batiste, and you're listening to Jazz Sets, World Class Jazz with a Backstory, WSSB 90.3 FM.

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I'm your jazz man, Luther Batiste. D.D. Bridgewater closed hour one with A Child Is Born. We heard Gregory Porter and Jimmy Heath and Don't Misunderstand. And we opened the final set of hour one with Roy Hargrove and September in the Rain. We will open hour two with Roy Hargrove and the song Spiritual Companion from Hargrove's Public Eye album. Roy Hargrove plays blistering trumpet on this cut, nice saxophone by Antonio Hart, nice piano by Stephen Scott. Stephen Scott started his career playing for the great Betty Carter. Got a chance to see him play with her for a concert I helped produce for the City of Columbia's first Jazz in the Parks concert on the riverfront of Columbia. D.D. Bridgewater is from Memphis, Tennessee, a town with a great music tradition. We will feature music in the second hour that has a bluesy down-home feel from her album, Memphis, Yes, I'm Ready. The album was recorded in Memphis using noted Memphis musicians. D.D. will open with the Temptations song, I Can't Get Next to You, from the album on Memphis, Yes, I'm Ready. Miss Bridgewater connects with her blues and rhythm roots on this song. B.B. King will continue the connection with Memphis and the blues with I Rather Drink Muddy Water and I'm Gonna Move to the Outskirts of Town. 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

we all trying to get next to you. Ooh, oh, what's a girl supposed to do? Ay, ay, ay, ay, ay. I'm trying.

B.B. King, and I'm going to move to the outskirts of town, and I'd rather drink muddy water. Dede Bridgewater and I Can't Get Next to You, and we open the second hour with Roy Hargrove and Spiritual Companion. Gregory Porter will open the next set with a beautiful song, If Love Is Overrated, that we're playing from the Still Rising album on Blue Note Records. Originally released on the All Rise album, Tevian Pinnicott on alto saxophone, Chip Crawford on piano, Emmanuel Harrell on drums, Jamal Nichols on bass, and the London Symphony Orchestra strings. Roy Hargrove will close the set with A Day in Vienna from Nothing Serious. 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

Roy Hargrove and A Day in Vienna, and we open the set with Gregory Porter and If Love Is Overrated. Dee Dee Bridgewater will open the next set with Barbara Mason's Yes, I'm Ready, which was a big hit for the 18-year-old Barbara Mason in 1965. Gregory Porter will follow with Real Good Hands from his album Be Good on Matima Records. Gregory asked the mother and father of a young woman that he's been dating for their blessing to marry their daughter. He tells them that she will be in real good hands. Roy Hargrove will close the set with Salima's Dance from the album Nothing Serious. I'm your jazz man, Luther Batiste, and you're listening to Jazz Sets, World Class Jazz with a Backstory, WA.

Roy Hargrove and Salima's Dance. We heard Gregory Porter in Real Good Hands. We opened the set with Dee Dee Bridgewater and Yes, I'm Ready. Gregory Porter will open the final set of jazz sets with Trinity Oosterhaus and the song Making Love from Still Rising. I suspect this will be a first listen of Gregory doing this song for many listeners. He and Trinity Oosterhaus kill it, and of course, Roberta Flack has a great version. Dee Dee Bridgewater will follow with B.B. King's The Thrill Is Gone, and Roy Hargrove will close the show with the title cut from one of the albums we're featuring today, Nothing Serious. I hope you've enjoyed this jazz set tonight. Please listen every chance you can, and please tell your friends about it. Jazz lives.

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Itzhak Perlman playing violin, teaming up with Oscar Peterson for a CD called Side by Side. You're listening to Jazz, a great sideman on that recording. Grady Tate on drums, Ray Brown on bass, and Herb Ellis playing guitar. And now we hear another track featuring Ray Brown and Herb Ellis live in 1974 with them, Grady Tate on drums, and another guitar virtuoso, Joe Pass.

That was Joe Pass playing Stardust in 1992. Before that, we heard Joe Pass recorded 18 years earlier at the Concord Jazz Festival in 1974 in a spectacular concert with fellow guitarist Herb Ellis, with them Ray Brown on bass and Jake Hanna on drums. We heard the tune Perdido from that great live performance. I'm Jana Lee Ross. Thank you for listening to Jazz with me. 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

Jimmy McGriff playing organ from his CD, The Dream Team, and his dream team is Bernard Purdy on drums with Mel Brown on guitar, two saxes played by David Fathead Newman and Red Holloway. The tune, Things Ain't What They Used to Be. 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

0: Coltrane, recorded in 1962, the classic quartet of Coltrane with McCoy Tyner on piano, Jimmy Garrison playing bass, Elvin Jones on drums. The tune, You Don't Know What Love Is. Before that, Mr. Smooth, Mr. Romance, I think my favorite male vocalist of all time, Johnny Hartman, singing the Gershwin tune, Bidin' My Time. I'm Jana Lee Ross. You're listening to Jazz.
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Brad Mehldau playing with such drama. The Beatles tune, She's Leaving Home, with him, Jeff Ballard on drums, Larry Grenadier on bass. And before that, Like a Lover, written by the Brazilian songwriter Dori Caymmi. And that was the Clayton Hamilton Jazz Orchestra. I'm Jana Lee Ross. You're listening to Jazz. Thanks for sharing this music with me. We'll finish out this hour with a couple of great female vocalists, starting with Karen Allison and then Anita O'Day, swinging Cold.

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That's Joey DeFrancesco on the Hammond B3 organ playing Charlie Parker's Burner of All Bebop Burners, Donna Lee, with Joey D, Byron Landham on drums, and Paul Bolenback on guitar. I'm Jana Lee Ross, and you're listening to Jazz.

Arabia is the name of that tune, written by Curtis Fuller, who was playing trombone on the track. And he was with Art Blakey's Jazz Messengers, the 1961 version of that group, with Art Blakey on drums, Curtis Fuller on bone, Wayne Shorter playing tenor, Cedar Walton on piano, Jimmy Merritt playing bass, Freddie Hubbard on trumpet. Thank you for listening to Jazz. I'm Jana Lee Ross, and we'll stay in about this same era. We just heard a recording from 1961, so now we'll go to 1959 from Charles Mingus's The Shoes of the Fisherman's Wife. This is his arrangement of Duke Ellington's Mood Indigo. Pay particular attention to the piano solo about halfway through. That is Roland Hanna, and this is probably my favorite recorded piano solo of all time. I think of it as a little history lesson in the history of jazz piano.

0: Robert Glasper on piano playing the Sam Rivers tune Beatrice, with Robert Glasper, Vicente Archer on bass, and Damian Reed on drums. Before that, a masterful piano solo in the midst of a medium-large ensemble led by Charles Mingus. I love that piano solo on Mood Indigo, and that is from Mingus's record, The Shoes of the Fisherman's Wife. I'm Jane Lee Ross, and you're listening to Jazz. 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

Randy Brecker playing flugelhorn on that tune written by guitarist Steve Kahn. The tune is called Face Value, and that's from Steve Kahn's record called Borrowed Time. Also in the rhythm section, Jack DeJohnette on drums and John Patitucci on bass. You're listening to Jazz. I'm Jana Lee Ross. Thanks so much for joining me. A fantastic duo now from Hank Jones on piano, Joe Lovano playing sax. This is a tune written by Hank's brother Thad. It's called Lady Luck.

Bucky Pizzarelli and Howard Alden playing Moon Glow. And before that, another great duet from Joe Lovano on sax, Hank Jones on piano. They were playing Lady Luck, written by Hank Jones' brother, Thad Jones. I'm Jana Lee Ross. Thank you so much for listening to Jazz with me. You can get in touch with us anytime at our email address. Let us know what you love about jazz. 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I'm going to leave you with a little snippet from Robert Glasper. Earlier, we heard a little bit from his record called In My Element, and that record has a lot of neat little segues in between tracks. So we'll hear one of those to finish out the hour.

0: WWE superstar Alberto Del Rio. 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
1: This is WWE superstar Alberto Del Rio. 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

Suspicious Minds from Cyrus Plays Elvis, and that would be Cyrus Chestnut on piano. Thank you so much for listening to Jazz. I'm Jana Lee Ross. Let's stay with a pop thing now. We're going to Motown with Paul Bolenbeck covering a Temptations tune.

The Gil Evans Orchestra from Out of the Cool, an arrangement of a tune composed by George Russell called Stratus Funk. And before that, something kind of funky from Paul Bolenbeck on guitar. His cover of The Temptations' Papa Was a Rolling Stone. I'm Jana Lee Ross. You're listening to Jazz. You can get in touch with us anytime and let us know what you like about the jazz. 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

0: two tracks featuring Cannonball Adderley, the first Cannonball with his brother Nat on cornet, Sam Jones on bass, Lewis Hayes on drums, Wynton Kelly playing piano, and Victor Feldman playing vibes, the tune Star Eyes. And after that, almost the same group of gentlemen swap out Wynton Kelly for Joe Zawinul on piano. No vibes on this one. Instead, we had the magnificent voice of Nancy Wilson singing Old Country. I'm Jana Lee Ross, and you're listening to Jazz.
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0: We just heard from the masterful Ms. Nancy Wilson, and she has named Jimmy Scott as one of her major influences. I read a quote from her once. She said, if there hadn't have been a Jimmy Scott, there would have never been a Nancy Wilson. So let's hear a little bit from Mr. Jimmy Scott now.

Oscar Peterson playing piano with Harry Sweets Edison on trumpet, a world-class duo there, playing Mean to Me. Before that, another big league group.

That was Bobby Troup, recorded in 1967, a song he wrote maybe about his lovely wife, the singer and actress Julie London. Playing guitar with Bobby Troup on that track was Bucky Pizzarelli. That was 1967, so we'll finish out this hour with a little bit of Bucky Pizzarelli, recorded, 36 years later.

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1: I've seen him do it.
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0: Hallelujah. 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Oh, yes, I have. I've seen God give people supernatural strength when they didn't know how they were going to make it. I've seen Him use the most unlikely people to do incredible things. 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
0: 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That's a good place to bless Him. 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
1: Climbing Mount Sorrow.
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是他，那更不应该。

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The music you hear on our program today is fresh and new. 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My name is Jeff Hanley. I've picked out 10 or 11 new records sent to Jazz Happening Now, and I think the choices speak to the fact that jazz is still happening, still evolving, and still relevant to modern life. The musicians who play jazz are pushing forward, and I personally think jazz radio needs to back them up and get that new music to you. That's why I'm here. We start this week with an important talent embracing the two aspects of his personal and musical life. The title of Monty Alexander's new record, A Jamaican in Paris, tells the story. Born in Jamaica and raised in that thrilling musical culture, the pianist came to the U.S. after teenage years working and playing in Jamaican recording studios, only to be snatched up by Team Sinatra from a piano gig in Miami and brought to New York City, where his jazz education began. This is such a fascinating story. I would encourage you to explore it on your own. But it's also told in music on his new record, and that's why we're here. Monty Alexander on piano, his longtime bassist Luke Selleck and drummer Jason Brown. They're joined by Bobby Thomas Jr., who plays hand drums and percussion. Recorded in a Paris studio, but informed by Monty Alexander's teen years in Kingston, this is Scamento, kicking off Jazz Happening Now.

That's a very new record from Los Angeles tenor Doug Webb. Doug's newest album is called Watch Your Step. Doug played tenor there with Brian Charette on the Hammond B3 organ, Dave Sekula on guitar, and John Lee on drums. You know that tune, Body and Soul from Doug Webb. Before that, the Jazz Happening Now debut of a young bassist named Emma Dayhoff. She's a bassist and composer and jazz educator with a new album called Mountains. We heard Skylines on Jazz Happening Now. Her saxophonist is Isaiah Collier, playing trumpet Corey Wilkes, pianist Paul Cornish, and drummer Jonathan Pinson. Right before that, trumpeter Enrico Rava. Enrico Rava with the Fearless Five and their special guest Joe Lovano. The new album is called Corners, and from Enrico Rava and Joe Lovano and the band, we heard Sin Peso. Matteo Paghi is the trombonist. Francesco Diodati is the guitarist. Francesco Ponticelli is the bassist. You heard Evita Polidoro on drums and the great Joe Lovano, the guest saxophonist. And back at the top of the show, we started off with something reminiscent of his early days in Kingston, Jamaica. He was hanging out in recording studios in Jamaica at age 14 and even led a band called Monty and the Cyclone. Monty Alexander, recording with his regular band in a Paris studio. We heard the tune Scamento back at the top of the hour. Luke Selleck on bass, Jason Brown on drums. Bobby Thomas Jr. added hand drums and percussion. My name is Jeff Hanley. 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

We continue on Jazz Happening Now with another debut, this time from a Toronto pianist named Thompson Egbo Egbo. Just a Thought is Thompson's debut album for the show, and we'll start with the title track. Thompson's a pianist. His bassist here is Randall Hall, and the drummer is Jeff Halashuk. They're joined by the Odin Quartet. Alex Toskoff and Tanya Charles are the violinists. The violist is Matthew Antal, and the cellist, Samuel Besson. Just a Thought, from Thompson Egbo Egbo, gets us right back into the music on Jazz Happening Now.

A big band out of New York led by John Shapiro called the Shapiro 17. The album is Best Laid Plans. We heard Quicksilver, a tune written by Horace Silver and arranged by John Shapiro for his big band. Before that, Benny Green, captured on stage at Dizzy's in New York City in a solo piano performance of the great Randy Weston's High Fly. And we began with a Jazz Happening Now debut by a Toronto pianist named Thompson Egbo Egbo. That was the title track from Thompson's album, Just a Thought. I'm Jeff Hanley. 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

We've been moving rather quickly through our hour together this week on Jazz Happening Now. I think I'll be able to get at least two, maybe three more tunes in before the end of the hour. We'll start with our good friend from Los Angeles, Denise Donatelli, reuniting with her longtime friend and collaborator, the Grammy-winning pianist Jeffrey Keyser. This is a beautiful duet by the two, Irving Berlin's How Deep Is the Ocean. Singer Denise Donatelli, pianist, producer and arranger Jeffrey Keyser. This album from Denise is dedicated to Michelle Ito, a Los Angeles music industry executive and strong supporter of jazz. The record's called Take My Breath Away on Jazz Happening Now.

And that's Jazz Happening Now. We wrapped up with Norwegian bassist Terje Gevelt, who plays the electric upright bass on his new album, The Old Tree. It's kind of a reunion of a band he

0: on that version of How Deep Is the Ocean with Denise singing. Her new album is called Take My Breath Away. It's really great to have the Los Angeles singer back on our show, Jazz Happening Now. My name is Jeff Hanley. Thank you so much for tuning in and for supporting your local public radio station. We're here every week with an hour of brand new jazz. 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

0: 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Anything new or different would scare and upset me. 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
1: The average time a resume spends on an HR manager's desk is 7 seconds, and most of them are tossed aside. Now imagine if one of those resumes belonged to Yasmin, who was
2: living in a shelter, juggling 3 jobs. I had to be resilient. 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
1: We rely so much on a resume, yet it could never tell the full story of someone who
2: 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And that's how I handle every project I get.

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0: I'm James McQuilla, president of the Orangeburg County Chamber of Commerce, and this is Thoughts on Community, Culture, and Commerce. Are you running a legitimate business, or are you the owner of a time-consuming, money-draining, tax-dodging, semi-legal enterprise? I know that sounds harsh, but if you have a let's see what today brings attitude about your business, you can't really track your expenses or revenues, and you decide how much income gets reported on your taxes, then you don't have a legitimate business. Ladies and gentlemen, operating outside the system puts you and your organization in great jeopardy. It also doesn't allow you to take full advantage of the opportunities available to legitimate businesses like government loans, stimulus money, or even bank financing. Keep in mind that it's okay to be innovative and think outside the box, but it's not okay to think that you can operate outside the system. In order to be a legitimate business, you must follow the required minimums of registering your company's business structure, having a business license, business bank account, a bookkeeping system specifically for the company, and filing accurate tax documents. Once you commit to these minimum requirements, then you will have the foundations of a legitimate business. 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That number is 803-534-6821. Again, that's 803-531-6821, and I'll be glad to help. This has been Thoughts on Community, Culture, and Commerce.
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Welcome to Jazz Sets, world-class jazz with a backstory on WSSB 90.3 FM. I'm your jazz man, Luther Batiste. We will feature three Jazz Sets favorites this evening: trumpet player Roy Hargrove and vocalist Gregory Porter and Dee Dee Bridgewater. Roy Hargrove was a composer, band leader, and great trumpet player. Sadly, he died at the age of 49 in 2017. I was able to see him and his quintet play in Cincinnati about 4 months before he died. He played primarily straight-ahead jazz, but formed a group, RH Factor, which blended jazz, soul, hip-hop, and funk. Gregory Porter is one of the hardest-working performers in jazz, traveling the world playing one-night concerts, usually to sold-out audiences. Gregory Porter writes most of the songs that he sings. He's a poet that sings. Dee Dee Bridgewater is a dynamic vocalist and actress who has performed at a high level for more than 4 decades. She's a 3-time Grammy winner and a winner of a Tony Award. She's also the winner of the prestigious NEA Jazz Master Award. Roy Hargrove will open the show with "You Don't Know What Love Is" from his album Public Eye, which we will feature today. Dee Dee Bridgewater will close out set one with "All of Me" from her album In Montreux, a live recording at the 1990 Montreux Jazz Festival. 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

That was Dee Dee Bridgewater and All of Me. She was backed by a French trio. Dee Dee showed us some of her scatting skills on that tune. Roy Hargrove opened the show with Beautiful Tone on trumpet, backed by Stephen Scott on piano, Christian McBride on bass, Billy Higgins on drums, and Antonio Hart on alto saxophone. Louis Hayes started his career on drums playing with the great Horace Silver. We'll open the next set with Gregory Porter singing the Horace Silver tune, Song for My Father, from the Louis Hayes album, Serenade for Horace. This is a tribute album to the music of Horace Silver. Willie Bradley is a trumpet player who is a star in the smooth music genre. He's also a professor at South Carolina State University. He will close the set with I'm Ready from his album, Another Day in Time. I'm your jazz man, Luther Batiste, and you're listening to Jazz Sets, World Class Jazz with a Backstory on WSSB 90.3 FM.

time. We open the set with Lewis Hayes and Gregory Porter in Song for My Father. Our next set will be our smooth music set. We play music that may not be jazz, but may have a jazzy sensibility. It may feature a music icon or group, or it may be some good old school music. I said to some of my listeners on a group chat that I try not to play too much Luther Vandross. I was told by Serene Davis of Virginia on that chat that it was not possible to play too much Luther Vandross. Tonight we will feature more Luther Vandross from the album The Best of Luther. We will play There's Nothing Better Than Love, Any Love, and Here and Now. 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

That was a smooth music set featuring one of my top three favorite singers, Luther Vandross. Can you guess the other two? I had a chance to see Luther Vandross perform a few months before he died. Unfortunately, the concert at Township Auditorium in Columbia, South Carolina was cut short by a bomb threat. Roy Hargrove will open the final set of Hour One with September in the Rain from Public Eye. You can hear the Lee Morgan influence on the song. Very sweet trumpet that gives you an uplifting feeling. This was Roy Hargrove's second album as a leader and was a strong indication of the greatness to come. Jimmy Heath was the saxophone player of the very talented Heath family, which included Percy Heath, a bass player, and Albert Tootie Heath, a drummer. We will play Jimmy Heath on saxophone and Gregory Porter on vocals in the song Don't Misunderstand from the last album recorded by Jimmy Heath, Love Letters. Dee Dee Bridgewater will close the set with the jazz standard A Child Is Born. Nice piano by Bert Van De Ginn. The album was recorded when Miss Bridgewater was living in France for an extended period of time. I'm your jazz man, Luther Batiste, and you're listening to Jazz Sets, World Class Jazz with a Backstory, WSSB 90.3 FM.

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I'm your jazz man, Luther Batiste. D.D. Bridgewater closed hour one with A Child Is Born. We heard Gregory Porter and Jimmy Heath and Don't Misunderstand. And we opened the final set of hour one with Roy Hargrove and September in the Rain. We will open hour two with Roy Hargrove and the song Spiritual Companion from Hargrove's Public Eye album. Roy Hargrove plays blistering trumpet on this cut, nice saxophone by Antonio Hart, nice piano by Stephen Scott. Stephen Scott started his career playing for the great Betty Carter. Got a chance to see him play with her for a concert I helped produce for the City of Columbia's first Jazz in the Parks concert on the riverfront of Columbia. Dede Bridgewater is from Memphis, Tennessee, a town with a great music tradition. We will